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5: 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VAX-D is so successful, it's been seen on ABC, CBS, and NBC News. 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
2: 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I'm Dr. Keith Solomon, D.C. from the Long Island Disc Decompression Center. 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Well, I'm here to tell you that there's another option, and it doesn't involve surgery. 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This, in turn, forces nutrients into the disc and gives the spine the space it needs so that there is less irritation on the spinal nerves, which is causing the pain. VAX-D is so successful, it's been seen on ABC, CBS, and NBC News. 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
1: Hello, everyone. I'm Dr. Keith Solomon, D.C. from the Long Island Disc Decompression Center. 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Have you tried physical therapy, chiropractic adjustments, acupuncture, shots, and are living day-to-day on pain medication? Well, I'm here to tell you that there's another option, and it doesn't involve surgery. It's called VAXD and the Zenith A100. These two state-of-the-art decompression machines pull the disc back into position by creating a negative pressure within the disc. This, in turn, forces nutrients into the disc and gives the spine the space it needs so that there is less irritation on the spinal nerves, which is causing the pain. VAXD is so successful, it's been seen on ABC, CBS, and NBC News. 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

0: And again, welcome to the September Sounds of Frank Sinatra. It's hard to believe that the summer has come and gone, but as always, Frank is here and on stage and backstage. We get things started. It's Sinatra in Chicago.
1: Thank you very much.

0: Ladies and gentlemen, Frank Sinatra and Sid Mark.
1: And again, we bid you welcome. We have Frank on stage and backstage from Seattle to New York, Vegas to Paris, Chicago and London, and we get started right after this.

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0: Neil Hefti. 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
1: 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Thank you very much. Thank you. This is a Big Daddy type song, too. A lot of drunks have cried in their beer over this mother. You are nobody until somebody loves you. You are nobody until somebody cares. You might be king, you might possess the world and its gold. Gold won't bring you happiness when you're growing old.

0: It's Francis Abbott in Chicago, with a couple other folks on the bill, like Dean Martin and Sammy Davis Jr. And here, as we end the summer, the interest as high today as it was then. Well, let's go back to 1962, and this time we are going to Paris. Frank traveling with a small group. It's all sensational. It's all Sinatra right after this.
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4: 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I'm Dr. Keith Solomon, D.C. from the Long Island Disc Decompression Center. 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This, in turn, forces nutrients into the disc and gives the spine the space it needs so that there is less irritation on the spinal nerves, which is causing the pain. VAX-D is so successful, it's been seen on ABC, CBS, and NBC News. 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

0: It's Francis Albert. That was Paris, June of 1962 with the Bill Miller Sextet. And this is a conversation that I had with Mr. S. Oh, so many years ago. It was a cold winter day in his apartment at the Waldorf Astoria, 33J. And we were just talking about the arrangers and about the musicians and about the writers. And just to give you an idea of the insight that Frank had on folks like Nelson Riddle and Don Costa and this one tune, All My Tomorrows. So we go back to the Waldorf Towers many years ago. Mr. S, right after this.
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0: 1961, yet another new voicing for Frank Sinatra and one of my favorite albums, Sinatra and Strings, and a young jazz guitarist who I probably knew best of all of the arrangers you worked with, because he was really ultra shy. I mean, you talked to Don Costa backstage, coming off stage after having conducted the full orchestra in Vegas, and he wasn't necessarily sure that he had done his own chart well. And you would see, I don't know the word that I'm looking for, not shyness. Maybe he just didn't feel that he was Don Costa. Is that proper to say?
10: I teased him about his shyness from time to time. I said, would you just get your second papers, or you just come off the boat, or what? He said, what do you mean? I said, well, why don't you celebrate with me in discussing what a wonderful thing you did? Oh, he said, you know, I scribble it out. And I said, sure, you scribble it out. He was always like that. I met Don Costa Sidney in Boston. After I left Tommy, I did some dates on weekends in theaters. And he was a guitarist in the band, the house band up there. And we got talking, and then, of course, time went by. And suddenly one day he came into my life, and I miss him terribly. Now, I don't want to make comparisons with men who wrote for me, but Don Costa could write any sound I wanted in 15 minutes. He knew exactly what I wanted and what I needed. And there isn't a day that goes by in this period of my life that I don't say to Bill Miller or one of the guys in our group, boy, I miss Don Costa, because I want something done of a tune that maybe we haven't done in a long time, and the chart is too old to go back and do the old one. He could write rock, he could write semi-rock, he could write jazz. He wrote great jazz. I mean, it was raucous when he went crazy with it. It was wonderful. And then he did very beautiful things with beautiful songs in the way of orchestrations.
0: Of course, you had a nice means of comparison. For instance, on the tune All My Tomorrows, you did it on Capitol with Nelson. And then, to my way of thinking, the definitive rendition on the My Way LP with an incredible chart by Costa.
10: He always added something else that one of the other boys missed or they didn't realize.

Van Heusen and Kahn, the arrangement by Don Costa, All My Tomorrows, and A Conversation with Frank. And I have hours of that material. Sometimes we talked about our children. Sometimes we talked about world events, concerts, the hot band, when he was out with the bassy sound as opposed to a full string section. And I am so grateful that I was given that opportunity. Let's get back on stage, and this time we're at the Sands in Las Vegas, Nevada. No, not 1966, but 1963. Right after this. For all of you who love to cook Italian, here's a mouthwatering message from Cento.

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5: Hi, this is Tony Bennett, and you're listening to the Sounds of Sinatra.

Are the stars out tonight? I don't know if it's cloudy or bright.

We have a lovely song that's about 6 or 7 months old, written by Sammy Kahn and Jimmy Van Heusen. 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

0: Francis Albert.
1: Thank you very much.
0: In Las Vegas, Nevada. And, of course, the album had just come out, the album with I Have Dreamed and My Heart Stood Still, the concert. Sinatra and Basie was already out. Now Frank performing live and in concert. We mentioned Frank and Dean and Sammy and the Rat Pack, the guys, right after this.
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0: What's playing at the Roxy? I'll tell you what's playing at the Roxy. A picture about a Minnesota man so in love with a Mississippi girl that he sacrifices everything and moves all the way to Biloxi. That's what's playing at the Roxy.
1: What's in the Daily News? I'll tell you what's in the Daily News. Story about a guy who bought his wife a small ruby with what otherwise would have been his union dues. That's what's in the Daily News.
0: What's happening all over? I'll tell you what's happening all over. Guys sitting home by television set who once used to be

0: That, of course, Guys and Dolls with Frank and Friends. And speaking about Frank and Friends, I have a special invitation for you right after this.
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1: And again, welcome. Hour number two, The Sounds of Sinatra. And give a listen to this. I know you've heard tributes to Mr. S before, but none quite as sensitive and with such great feeling as my good friend Bobby Rydell. 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

0: In case you've never heard that before, because I don't think another person on the air has that, it was recorded for our show. That's Bobby Rydell doing a retrospective of the marvelous LP by Mr. S, Only the Lonely. You heard that, What's New, and all the rest of the goodies. Only as Bobby can do it, with those marvelous arrangements written specifically for him. And as we continue with more of our Sounds of Sinatra, my name is Sid Mark, and of course, you're invited.
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11: It was just one of those things. 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
1: I can't really tell you why, but over the years, considering this was done in 57, as was the Capitol recording, I have grown to love this song and the chart by Nelson Riddle, Won't Dance, Tramp, Foggy Day, and Just One of Those Things. Well, if Frank ever was very much at home on stage, it had to be in Las Vegas, Nevada. He loved to tour with the Count Basie Band, and they wound up there one evening in the wee small hours, the Sands Hotel, 1966, with Francis Albert and Count Basie, right after this.
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10: Thank you very much. We turn now to the score of the picture I was in once called Guys and Dolls. It's a song by Frank Lesser, and it's a story about a pair of dice.

0: I think I made the point.
1: Over and over again, in a class all by himself, Frank Sinatra at the Sands, 1966. Frank is no longer with us, but then again, the Sands is no longer with us either. That whole school is gone. It's over. Well, if Frank was at home in Vegas, he really enjoyed coming back to New York and Madison Square Garden, and with Basie in Vegas and Woody Herman in New York City right after this.
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1: This next song is quite personal to me, and I think it is to you. I'd like to take just a minute or two to tell you why it's a personal song to me and should be to you. It's a song about this great, big, wonderful, imperfect country. I say imperfect because if it were perfect, it wouldn't be any fun trying to fix it, trying to make it work better, trying to make sure that everybody gets a fair shake and then some. My country is personal to me because my father, who wasn't born here, rest his soul, he made sure that I was born here. And he used to tell me when I was a kid that America was a land of dreams and a dreamland. Well, I don't know if our country fulfilled all of his dreams while he was alive, but tonight with all of us together for this hour, it sure fulfills my dreams. And to all of you in the country and all of you watching tonight, here's a song about a place we call home, probably the greatest nation ever to be put on this earth.

0: Thank you very much, ladies and gentlemen. I'm glad you like that. I don't get a chance to sing it much. It's a fine piece of music. And with all of the problems we've had and we've licked, and we'll have more problems and we'll lick those and it'll happen, but we'll keep beating the problems. We're that strong. And I just think that it's nice to live in this country. That's all.
1: Francis Albert, and the more things change, the more they stay the same. Well, let's take it on home. Dallas, 1987, Frank on stage with Frank Jr. conducting. My name is Sid Mark, and Mr. Sinatra follows right after this.
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1: 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And here's more great sounds from Frank Hansen.

0: Ladies and gentlemen, as I usually say at the close of most programs, I wish you everything you want in life for yourselves and your families. Lots of hugging and kissing and sweet dreams. And God bless.
1: God bless you, Frank Sinatra. I love you.
0: I love you too, Sidney.
1: And that's what makes the whole thing go round. Week after week, we call it The Sounds of Sinatra. Look forward to the pleasure of your company when we do it all again next week. Until then, my name is Sid Mark. Sleep warm.

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0: Hello and welcome to Island Outlook on this station of Connoisseur Media Long Island. I'm John Lynch, and we are joined once again by our friend Sharon Wyman from Discover Long Island. But we got to give you props with your new title, and congratulations on that.
1: So thank you.
0: You're the big boss now.
1: Yeah.
0: So you are the president and CEO of Discover Long Island. Congratulations.
1: Thank you so much. It's been a great ride. I was just recently appointed president and CEO back in June. So these past few months have been really fun.
0: Yeah, I mean, it always seemed like you were running the place anyway.
1: Yeah.
0: So it doesn't seem like it's that big of a change, but I mean, obviously it is a change. So how's that been going for you?
1: Excellent, excellent. It's been really fun. Like I said, I've been there for a very long time. So I've known the staff I've helped build that team, alongside my predecessor. So it's really fun to lead them now, fully. So I'm really excited.
0: Well, again, congratulations. And that's really great stuff. So let's talk about Long Island, because that's obviously what Discover Long Island is all about. It's Labor Day weekend. So we're kind of unofficially ending the summer. We still got a couple of weeks of summer though, so we can still enjoy that. We're going to be heading into the fall, a lot of stuff going on. Let's talk about, though, the best place I think to start is to talk about what tourism means to Long Island and what Discover Long Island is trying to do to help people here on Long Island by bringing people in here to enjoy this great area.
1: Absolutely. So we wait on these numbers with bated breath on the annual. These tourism economics is the study that is released every year. About what tourism spending does for our region. It's a division of Oxford Economics, and this study is done throughout the state. There are 11 vacation destinations within the state, and Long Island is one of them. So this year for 2025, we brought in $8.4 billion in tourism spending on Long Island.
0: That's a lot of money.
1: That is a lot of money. It's really important to note that that's a 7.7% increase in Suffolk County over 2024 numbers. So it's really exciting to see that tourism works here on Long Island.
0: Right. And, you know, those numbers hit even harder when you think about, you know, the economy's been rough lately. People have been maybe cutting back, but they're not cutting back on coming here and spending their money.
1: Exactly. Tourism obviously supports over 80,000 jobs here on Long Island. Mm-hmm. Again, that's not just your hotel bellman or your front desk manager. It goes into those small businesses that you see on Main Street. It's everywhere. It's gas attendants. It's the waitresses. It's the, the visitor services centers that we have. And it's just so important to note that everybody in hospitality is here to help you and serve you as the visitors come here to our region.
0: Right. You know, and, you know, you talk about the economic impact it has on the local businesses. I was thinking before you got here that, you know, we've talked in the past about the revitalizations of downtowns like Ronkonkoma and Patchogue and other areas on Long Island. It's almost like a double dip when you get that, because there's the money that goes into revitalizing it and the construction work that's done and the actual getting it up and running and getting it, you know, nice again and, you know, maybe showing it some love that these areas really needed. And then it just continues on after that, though.
1: Absolutely. It's so important to note that, you know, our downtowns are beautiful here. Mm-hmm. And the revitalization of these downtowns is making those destinations even more worth visiting when they are revitalized.
0: Right.
1: So we talked about, you know, Ronkonkoma and I feel like Riverhead is really picking up now.
0: Sure.
1: Patchogue has been incredible. Babylon, Bayshore, they're incredible downtown areas that really, you know, they have all these beautiful restaurants that outdoor dining that we can continue into the fall season because it's still beautiful in the weather here.
0: Right.
1: So it's important to note that these things happening, these revitalizations will increase our visitors.
0: Right. It almost seems like a domino effect that we've seen one downtown do it. And then, you know, the next town hour is like, you know what? They're getting everybody's going there. We got to do something to keep up. So, and again, it's a cause and effect that really just revitalizes the economy here.
1: Absolutely. And, you know, this $8.4 billion, it generates $980 million in tax revenue. And that equates to over $1,000 annually for each household in tax savings.
0: Right.
1: So it's so important.
0: Absolutely. We are talking with Sharon Wyman, the president and CEO of Discover Long Island, new in the position, but she's been with Discover Long Island for Basically since it started, right, almost, right?
1: Yeah, well, yeah. So, Discover Long Island was originally called Long Island Convention and Visitors right. Bureau. Back in 1978, it was formed. In 2016, we rebranded it to Discover Long Island because yeah. try saying Long Island Convention and Visitors Bureau.
0: Discover Long stress. Island comes off the tongue yes. a lot better, yes. And you can go to discoverlongisland.com, check out the website. The website's amazing. If you're looking for something to do on Long Island, you can find about 1,000 things on there, it seems like, because you got the calendar with every local town, everything that they got going on. It really is a great resource.
1: Yeah, absolutely. We love it. It's definitely our call to action in all of our campaigns. However, we are relaunching our website the end okay. of this month. We're really excited. It's kind of going to have like a cinematic feel to it. So when you okay. go to our homepage and you scroll down, you're going to feel like you're there. We're really excited to relaunch that at the end of this month. But yeah, we have our calendar of events, and we have a section called Live Like a Local, and it really, you know, it makes sense because we are a destination marketing organization. So why not, when you travel, you think about what is really true to that town or that destination. Right. So having it Live Like a Local section, it gives the local aspect.
0: Right. You know, I was thinking that, like, if you go on vacation somewhere, especially if you go to like a resort or something like that, if you go to one of the islands or you go down to Florida or wherever you might go on your vacation, and you know, you think about like, boy, you know, here in the Dominican Republic, they really live and die by their tourism dollars. Mm-hmm. We have other resources here, but tourism is really a big chunk too for us.
1: Absolutely. It's number two next to finance in statewide level.
0: Yeah.
1: And number four here on Long Island, but it is really an incredible industry to be in because, you know, we are so lucky. Long Islanders are so prideful. I talk about this all the time. You know, as a local, we love living here. We are proud of our destination. And it's important that, you know, me as a marketer, market this destination to people in, you know, elsewhere to get them to come here.
0: Right. Absolutely. So let's talk a little bit about the summer. It was a busy summer. It's always a busy summer on Long Island,
1: absolutely.
0: But this year, especially we had the golf going on out mm-hmm. in the Hamptons. We had, you know, America's 250th birthday, which is still going on, of
1: yes.
0: course, and there's still
1: yeah.
0: events going on for that. So we're going to talk a little bit about that. Again, like how was, obviously you were very busy in the summer. What was your favorite event that you took part in this year?
1: Oh, absolutely. It's hard for me to say a favorite, but yeah. I will have to say the U.S. Open was an incredible event to attend.
0: Yeah.
1: It was, beautifully done. We worked really well with the USGA, assisting their media tents with our local businesses that partner with us that are able to showcase, you know, some of their givings. And we worked really closely with them to make sure that everything ran as smooth as it did. Mm. And it was really an incredible event. But yeah, you said it. Long Island's summer on Long Island is epic. And,
0: yeah.
1: you know, there's no way around it. But we do have really incredible things to do here all year round. We're a
0: yeah.
1: four season destination. We're lucky that we have all four seasons. So coming into the fall, I mean, I'm sad it's Labor Day weekend because I'm a summer girl, but I think that, you know, the fall time and the winter time is still just as beautiful here on Long Island.
0: Right. Of course, you know, we got, you know, all the festivals going on. There's all kinds of different, you know, it's a great time to go to the wineries. The fall is really, I personally like the fall myself. I'm not as much of a summer person as you are, but it is a great time of year, of course. And then you go right into the holiday season right after the fall. So there really is a ton of stuff that happens in September, October, November here on Long Island.
1: Absolutely. I mean, if you're an avid golfer, you can attend, you know, some of our best golf courses here.
0: Yeah.
1: And it's just the best time to do it because you're not sweating and you're not sitting under the beating sun and it's a beautiful day on the golf course. But you mentioned the wineries, the farmland. I mean, it's really so much to do here. And I think that these festivals, these fall festivals happen, country fairs happen. But you mentioned, you know, 250th anniversary this year back. It's still going on. It's
0: right.
1: going on for years to come. And one of the events that are happening is the Historic Manor of St. George on October 24th is a chance to experience one of Suffolk's most iconic Revolutionary era sites.
0: Right. So much history here on Long Island. And, you know, it's, you know, people again. You know, everybody says this whenever they talk about people who come to visit from other areas and then come to our area. Like, you don't realize what's in your backyard. And, that's a lot of what we're talking about here. There is so much history on Long Island, especially in the American Revolution. And like you said, I can remember 76 when, you know, it was the 200th anniversary. That didn't end in 76. That went on 77, 78, into the early 80s, probably, know. And you could still, you know, do stuff in connection with that. So this is going to be an ongoing. So it's not just the 4th of July weekend.
1: Right, exactly.
0: It's definitely year round this year and beyond. So there's definitely so much history you can appreciate here on Long Island. I mean, the lighthouse in the end, George Washington said, like, that's a good spot for a lighthouse.
1: Right.
0: And the rest is history, literally. You know, looking forward, going into the fall, talking about all the different stuff that's going to be going on. I know a big part of what you do, obviously, you know, we've been talking a lot about stuff for people here on Long Island to do, but obviously getting these people to come here to see all the stuff that's going to be happening in the fall and obviously on past that, that's a big part of what you do. And I know you do a lot of marketing in other areas to get people to come into here.
1: Yeah, absolutely. One of my goals now as president and CEO is really to get our locals to understand what Discover Long Island is. I mean, we've done a really good job getting Long Island recognized globally. But I think when, you know, you said it, be a tourist in your own backyard and go out and visit those, go to the next town over and go have a beautiful dinner out, in the next town over and make sure that you're visiting. Go stay in a hotel a little bit further east and take a little staycation, because those dollars amount to what we're talking about with those $8.4 billion in tourism spending.
0: Right. You know, it is so interesting too when you think about, you know, people coming here and spending money or Long Islanders spending their money here on Long Island. If you're spending it, if you're going into a store and you're buying, you know, the national brand, whatever it might be, you know, beer or soda or whatever it might be, or chips. But then if you go to like the rest area on the Long Island Expressway, you know, and you can go in there and buy Long Island made products.
1: Yes.
0: And obviously a lot of places other than that, you can go buy Long Island made products, especially a lot of the feasts and festivals that are going to be going on across Long Island. Again, that's, you're going to spend that money on that bag of potato chips anyway. Buy Long Island made potato chips.
1: Yes. Did you know that Pirate's Booty is made here on Long Island?
0: I think you told me that last time.
1: It's my favorite snack, so I have to say it.
0: It's awesome. Yeah, sure.
1: But there's North Fork potato chips. I mean, Tate's cookies. You're supporting a local business here on Long Island by purchasing those goods. And, you know, you said it too. Breweries, wineries, I strongly enforce visitors or locals to order the local wine. You know, when you go to the restaurant, ask if there's a Long Island wine on the menu and pair it with the Long Island fish that was caught that day.
0: Right.
1: You know, I think it's very, very important to support our, you know, our agriculture here and our farmlands here. And those are businesses that are thriving on this money as well.
0: Right, right. Absolutely. We are talking with Sharon Wyman, the president and CEO of Discover Long Island. DiscoverLongIsland.com is the website. It's a great website now, but it's going to be even better in a couple of weeks when they launch the new one. And again, there's all kinds of great stuff you can find out about Long Island. And again, you know, we're talking about all this infrastructure that has been put in place to make Long Island such a great destination. And that continues. I mean, Jake's 58 is doubling in size right now.
1: I can't wait. That's going to be incredible. Amazing. I saw the renderings for that and I work really closely. Actually, he's on my board of directors. So, I'm really excited to see what's going to happen when it's finally done and built. But that's really another gem that we have here. I mean, it's a really fun spot.
0: Right. And you know, we mentioned earlier about Ronkonkoma. It's that area. And I mentioned this because that's right around where I live. I'm in Ronkonkoma. So, you know, the fact that they revitalized the area, our station yards around, the train station there. And they're still adding to that and they're still building new places to live there so people can stay on Long Island and have nice houses. And of course, you know, right down the road, one way is the casino and right down the road the other way is the airport. And the airport is really every year, every couple of months, we hear another destination that's going to be coming, which that is a two-way street, those destinations.
1: Exactly.
0: So that's more people coming here and that's more places for people to avoid JFK and LaGuardia and get away if they want to, too.
1: Absolutely. Long Island MacArthur Airport, you feel like it's your VIP status when you land in there. Or even when you're leaving. I mean, getting through TSA security is 10 minutes as opposed to 2 hours, you know?
0: Yeah.
1: We work really closely with the airport and we like to mirror their marketing efforts so that when they market Islip Airport elsewhere to the Florida markets or South Carolina, North Carolina, We are going into those feeder markets to get those visitors to come here and land right here in Islip Airport.
0: Right. And, you know, of course, you know, they're probably going to be doing some big expansion there too. You know, that's still an ongoing thing. Obviously, there's hurdles to clear with all that.
1: Sure. Yeah.
0: But, you know, we're getting close to those hurdles being cleared.
1: Yeah. It's an exciting time.
0: Yeah. Yeah. It's definitely going to be a lot going on with that and expansion going on there. And we don't want it to expand too much because we don't want it to get too big.
1: Right.
0: But, you know, a nice medium is what we want.
1: Exactly.
0: You know, kind of thing.
1: Exactly.
0: You know, and talking about Ronkonkoma and a lot of these revitalizations we're talking about, they are all centered around, a lot of them are centered around where the train stations are. And the Long Island Railroad really has transformed in, I would say, the last 10 years or so, more into not just a feeder back and forth between New York City and Long Island, but more spot A to spot B on Long Island.
1: 100%.
0: People are using it more as almost like the subway in the city.
1: Absolutely. My son used it the other day. I never knew it until he came home. He's like, Mom, I took the railroad from Babylon to Bayshore, and I thought that was hilarious. I'm like, what? I never told him to do that, but he's 14, so he's learning how to navigate things. And I think it's something that we utilize here as locals to get from one destination to the other. And I think it's they've done an incredible job with, you know, reinforcing the lines, and you know, they just extended the Montauk line.
0: Yeah, year round now,
1: which is so important. That goes with my messaging. You know, we're still a year round destination, so utilize that transportation hub, and it's really an exciting time to be here on Long Island because, like you said, all these different things are building up, developing, and it makes sense for these developments to be at a Long Island Railroad station because it's not only great for the commuters, but it's also great for getting those New York City visitors to come here and come into these downtowns.
0: Right. And again, like, you know, the Ronkonkoma station is 5 minutes from the airport, you know, so that really it's a hub of everything.
1: Yeah, it makes perfect sense.
0: Right. Absolutely. It is great stuff. And it is definitely a convenience. You know, talking about, you know, just getting around Long Island too, obviously most people on Long Island drive and that is, can be an issue at times. I do the traffic reports here at the station, so I know that better than most people. But if you're taking the train, if you're going from point A to point B on the train, you can just kind of relax and read your book and not have to worry about the crowds.
1: Listen to the Long Island Tea podcast while you're doing that. I think it is super important because, you say traffic. I mean, we're coming off summer, so traffic might lighten up a little bit. Fall time on the North Fork gets heavy traffic, obviously, due to like harvest season and things like that. But I think it is important to note that we do have this public transportation opportunity and to utilize it when you can, to get you off the road, get you a relaxing commute if you need.
0: Right. And you mentioned your podcast, so I always like
1: humble
0: to give
1: plug,
0: you a
1: humble plug.
0: So tell us the details about that.
1: Sure. So Long Island Tea Podcast is aired weekly on Tuesdays. It's myself and my chief strategy officer. We are hosting this podcast. We talk about Long Island, all the things to do and see. She's a mom of, you know, same age children as mine. So we both talk about our kids' lives and what it means to be living on Long Island.
0: Right.
1: And it's just a fun little, you know, storytelling platform that we use at Discover Long Island.
0: That's why I was like having Sharon in as a guest, because she's very polished with her on air presentation because you're well practiced at it.
1: Yes.
0: So you always do a great job when you come on here. This is Island Outlook on the station of Connoisseur Media. We're talking with Sharon Wyman, the president and CEO of Discover Long Island. And again, discoverlongisland.com is the website. You know, talking about your kids and talking about just families in general here on Long Island. Every year there's always the reports of people who, you know, have to move off Long Island because of financial reasons, or leave New York State because of financial reasons. What you're doing is kind of pushing back against that and kind of giving more financial opportunities, better jobs, better opportunities to make money here on Long Island. And, again, with all this tourism tax dollars coming in, hopefully that lowers the tax bills a little bit for the people who live here.
1: Absolutely. I said it earlier, the $8.4 billion equates to a little over $1,000 annually saved for the, you know, taxes here because of tourism and tourism spending here on Long Island. It's so important to understand what that money means. It's new money coming into our destination. It's not, you know, inside shuffling money. It's these new dollars coming in, and they stay here. So that gives us the opportunity to create these jobs. And, it is sad because you don't want to see people leave our region, and understanding that cost of living is tough. But I think, Long Islanders are very prideful and they don't want to leave, and they're going to do whatever they can to stay here. So I think that's important to note.
0: Right. But, you know, they got to be given the opportunity to do it, you know. Absolutely. So it's great that what you're doing at Discover Long Island is helping out with that. You know, you mentioned the Long Island Pride and stuff like that. There, again, this is a great area. I mean, it is what is so unique about it is the diversity of, like, the different areas.
1: Absolutely.
0: If you go into Nassau County, it's, you know, a little bit more built up. There's a lot of stuff and, you know, left and right to you. And then as you make your way east, it gets a little more spread out. Maybe not as much as it was maybe 10 or 15 years ago, because a lot of stuff has popped up. But it really is, you know, you can have farmlands and you can have, you know, a business center within 20 minutes of each other.
1: 100%. And I think it's so, I love that about this destination. And that's why I love promoting it and marketing it, because it's so different from anywhere else.
0: Yeah.
1: I travel for conferences, for education and things like that. And I'll go to, you know, Texas and I'll say, do you know where Long Island is? And you know, they'll be like, no, is that in Cape Cod? You know, and I'm like, do you know where the Hamptons are? And people know the Hamptons, you know? So it's my job to market and promote the destination, not just the Hamptons, because again, people know that area, but I love the opportunity to talk about our parks, talk about our downtowns. I love telling the story about how you can go for a nature hike in November and really take in the scenery, the beauty that we have here, and then go down to the downtown and have a beautiful dinner.
0: Right.
1: You know, I think it's so great, and we have the ability to do that. And I'm honored and privileged to be able to market and promote this destination.
0: Right. And you know, it's such a great idea if you're coming into this area for, you know, if you're doing something in Manhattan in the city, you know, if you're going to a show or something like that, you know, that's great. And if you're coming from another part of the town, you don't want to spend Manhattan prices on everything that you're doing. You can stay on Long Island for a fraction of the price, go to restaurants for a fraction of the price, and still be in the city to see your show easily, again, with the public transportation that's available.
1: Exactly. And, you know, New York City residents are a big number of our visitors here on Long Island, you know, because of the accessibility.
0: Right.
1: Again, going back to marketing and promoting this destination elsewhere, we are a 40-minute train ride to Manhattan. I mean, it's so easily done. So I think it's really great that they come here and we have the opportunity to sell this destination.
0: Right. You know, it's interesting because Lake Ronkonkoma used to be like a tourist area for the rich people, like the Vanderbilts and the Rockefellers had mansions to get away from the city to come out to the baths of Ronkonkoma.
1: Yeah,
0: exactly. You know, it's obviously a much different time, but that's kind of what built the Long Island Railroad, because they wanted to have an access.
1: They needed the commute.
0: Right. You know, and again, that's the history we're talking about. And again, there is so much history, you know, of course, you know, we talk about the fishing industry and, you know, all the stuff that built this area that, and you know, every town pretty much on Long Island, the name of it comes from a Native American tribe that was here at one point. So there really is such a diverse and wonderful history here on Long Island.
1: It's amazing. And we're working with the county, again, talking about Suffolk 250. There's, you know, plenty of events coming up. Again, it's going on years after, you know, 2026.
0: Right.
1: So I encourage people to go to suffolk250.org. They have a tremendous calendar listing going on. And also purchase the passport, the Suffolk County passport, because it acts like an actual passport. You can go to these historical destinations or these attractions and get a stamp in your passport. But this book has every historical landmark on Long Island and Suffolk County. I think it's an incredible piece of history, and it's really amazing to see.
0: Right. And again, you know, as we're, you know, wrapping up the summer, and again, there's still a couple of weeks of summer. I hate Labor Day that they say it's the end of summer. There's still two or three weeks. So we got time. But, you know, of course, there's a lot of big events, you know, the Hampton Classic and the Shinnecock Powwow going on, all that kind of stuff that, you know, kind of symbolizes, again, not just an end, but an end of a season, but a start of a next season, too.
1: Right.
0: So, you know, you can look at it as an ending or you can look at it as a beginning.
1: Absolutely. And you can go to discoverlongisland.com. We list the calendar of events weekly, daily. But you can also follow us on social media. We have a weekend roundup every Friday that will tell you what's going on in the area.
0: Right. And check out Sharon's podcast.
1: Yes. Long Island Tea Podcast.
0: Well, Sharon, it's always a pleasure to talk to you. And, you know, I'm looking forward to all the events coming up in the fall. We do a lot of work with you here at the radio station, so it's always fun that we get to be a part of some of these things. I know we got the Garlic Festival, the Potato Festival.
1: We're excited.
0: That's our big focus right now, the Potato Festival here at the radio station. We're glad you guys are going to be a part of that. And, that's going to make it a big success, I'm sure. And, you know, what's better than hanging around eating French fries and baked potatoes and getting your carbs on? Sharon, it's always a pleasure to talk to you.
1: Thanks, John. Thanks so much for having me.
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5: Good morning and welcome. You're listening to Plan Now, Win Later. I'm your host, Kurt Widmeyer. It's great to be back on this Sunday morning. I have the privilege of speaking with you every Sunday. 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And I have met a few of the listeners, which gives me hope that it's resonating and it's an enjoyable show. 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There you go. Send me an email. And I'd love to get to meet with you. Every radio listener will get called back the same day without exception. And, of course, there's no charge for meeting or consulting with us. For any of you that are interested in some of my older shows that I've done on another station with respect to Medicaid and elder law and wills and the Core 4, let's not forget the Core 4 because I do speak about it every week. You can just go to Substack and type in my name, Widmeyer, and all my old shows are on. And one of you out there said, hey, I listened to this show on LLCs. Can I call you up? And I met with a listener, and I want to share with you some techniques that we or concerns we have when people own an LLC. My shows are also on my Facebook and LinkedIn and all that happy stuff. So good morning. And, yes, for those of you that know me, I'm a partner in the law firm of Russo, Call, Widmeyer, and Cordanos. We do have offices throughout Long Island. And for my Northport brethren out there, good morning. I've had an office there for 25 years. I'm in my second year at Kings Park, and the main firm that's been around for 40-plus years, we're in Islandia, but we do house, home, and hospital appointments. A listener called me up. Great story. Salt of the earth, love these people. And by the way, if anybody is a business owner, family business, own an LLC or corporation, you have to ask yourself, do you have a succession plan in place? And if so, is it papered up? And what I mean by papered up, folks, is do you have your membership agreements? Do you have a shareholders agreement if it's an S-Corp? Many of my clients have a business that rents from a building that they own. And what happens many, many times is that people may think they own this, they own that, and then they pass away and it'll blow your mind. It turns out they don't own it. Maybe an uncle, an aunt, or grandparent still owns it because the paper, we call it papering it up. They never went to an attorney and had it done, or they went to some knucklehead who thought they knew what they were doing, which is a case I have right now, and the paperwork is all gobbledygook. It's no good. So if you're out there, and whether it's your Core 4, right, that we know it's the most important of those Core 4, right? Everybody knows durable general power of attorney. Of course, the healthcare proxy, living will, and a last will and testament. But how about if you own a family business? My business, I'm a partner in a law firm. It's a family-owned business. My brother-in-law, Louis from Huntington, married my sister 44 years ago. And at the wedding, his brother was hysterical, was funny, and he played football, and he used to work out with a guy named Lyle Alzado. For those of you who remember, Lyle Alzado was a Raider and a Denver Bronco, and he was a very, very strong, powerful individual who had some issues, but otherwise was a great guy. But this brother of my brother-in-law was like a living legend. He was a nose tackle, and he owned a firm in Hophog. And in 1985, as a freshman in Stony Brook, I started there as a volunteer. And last September, that little volunteer job I had for 4 or 5 years, I just celebrated my 40th year there. And I do look at it as a family business. And I look at, you know, now that I'm a little bit older, I'm 59. Succession planning means more to me now than it did, folks, when I was 25. I'll tell you that. At 25, I'm paying off law loans. I'm buying my first house. I'm out of my freaking mind. I'm doing 80 hours a week. But as you get a little bit older, you're like, this succession plan that I've been talking about for years with my clients, holy cow, what happens with me and my firm? And I'm very blessed. I have a great staff, and I have a younger partner. But my children are not going into this business. One's a doctor. One's business. One wants to be a guidance counselor. She's over in Madrid doing well, you know, getting her master's and whatnot. But none of them are going into the family business. So, you know, I look at this very personally, and then I know how hard it is because I've been in business a long time. We work our tails off. Long Island is super expensive. Running a business is ridiculous. The state is not our friend. Albany is not our friend. I go over the expenses and I'm like, give me a break. This is just ridiculous. I mean, you every day there's a new tax or a new fee. But if you've been invested in a business, like my good friends over in North Babylon. And by the way, if you folks are in the Deer Park, North Babylon, Babylon area, and if you need any hardware services and you don't want to schlep to Home Depot and you want to support locally, Babylon Hardware, True Value there, great people, salt of the earth. I hope they're listening, and hello. I hope you're taking a day off and having your boys man the shop, so to speak. But in any event, a client calls me up and he goes, listen, I own a building. And I own a business. And I heard you on the radio a few years ago. And he says, you know, I just never really had time to deal with this. But the doctor tells me that, you know, I'm having a little problem with my heart. And, you know, it scared him. So sometimes I'll ask people, hey, folks, you know, was there an event? Maybe a divorce? A family, was there a drug or alcohol problem in the family? Was there a medical life and death emergency? Was there something that prompted the family to come see me that I should know about? Because that helps put it in context, right? So this guy, great guy, he's been working like me. I've been working since I'm essentially like 9. I just recall my mother passed away when I was in 3rd grade, very suddenly. I'm the youngest of 6, lived in Massapequa. My father was a great guy, did the best he could. And I remember delivering newspaper, you know, I was maybe 4th or 5th grade, and cutting lawns by 6th and 7th grade. And that's what we did. And then at 14 or 15, I became a barback at some places in Pequa. So I've just always worked. And I like to work, and I want to work. I never want to retire. And I have a lot of clients that feel the same way. Here's the rub, though. Do you even know what you own and what happens when you pass away? So let's start with an obvious thing. Do you know what you own? And you might say that's a ridiculous statement. Why wouldn't somebody understand what they own? I mean, they know what they own. Well, let it get a load of this. This will blow your mind because it actually is more common than you would believe. So in 1972, a person bought a building out east. $35,000. It's worth $18 million now. $35,000, piece of land on the North Fork. I'm being told that the building right now is worth $18 million. So it raises a whole bunch of issues. One, estate tax, succession planning. So, okay, but let's stick with why I brought this up because I find it fascinating. My kids think I'm crazy because I love this stuff so much. I just, you know, other than my wife and kids, I those are the most important thing. My career is, you know, right up there because it's in my DNA. I just absolutely love this. And when I hear stories like this, I'm always hopeful, folks, that the people that either hear me or meet with me take action on the paperwork. So many people who digs paperwork, it's not fun. But once you get the paperwork done, you can eliminate the following problem. So in 1972, somebody bought a vacant land, a little farmland, they thought, out east. It's now worth $18 million. And this kid, he's no longer a kid. He's my age. He's 60. I'm 59, so I'm not rushing myself. I'm still in the 50s now. I want my kids to remember that. He is saying to himself, you know, I've worked myself literally to the bone, and my doctor is telling me I've developed potentially congestive heart failure, and he's freaking out. So he comes into me and he says, I need to do some succession planning. I heard you on the radio. Can you help me? Okay. I said, sure. And you are listening to Plan Now, Win Later. I'm your host, Kurt Widmeyer. If you're interested in any estate planning, core four succession plan, or just to say hello, have a cup of coffee, believe it or not, on a show that I used to do, people would just ask me if they can come have a cup of coffee, 15, 20 minutes. I love meeting people. Just give me a call, 631-265-7200, 265-7200, or go to plannowwinlater.com. So back to 1972, a little piece of property. Well, not so little. It's 2.5 acres. And now there's a thriving business on it. So he's the third generation. So Grandpappy bought this property, and it was hysterical back on the North Fork. I used to do a lot of real estate closings as a young man, as a young attorney. You would actually see legal descriptions. If there's any attorneys out there listening right now, they'll get a chuckle. It used to be that from the house to the boulder to the barn back to the house. Like, you would actually have descriptions that were just chaotic, and the terminology was a little different back then, and, you know, 100, 130 years ago. But in any event, he has a business, and it's thriving. So I asked him, I said, hey, man, what are you going to do if something does happen to you? Like, what is the plan? He goes, I don't know. I said, well, do you have any family members? And we started talking about, you know, my kids, and my kids are all finding their way, 23 to 28. Thank God they're nice. They get it from their mom. They're very polite. They're law abiding. They work hard. They're healthy, knock on wood. I feel very grateful. They haven't been indoctrinated by this lunacy that's going on in academia right now. So I feel very lucky and fortunate, but I'm not going to kid you. I'm a little disappointed. I was kind of hoping one of them might want to work with their old man, and then I could have a succession plan, but it wasn't in the cards. And I'm not a pushy guy. I really not, you know, whether it's with clients or family, I try to give people advice, you know, and I've learned, and I've mellowed considerably. I used to be a lunatic when I was younger, very intense, go, go, go, 7 days a week. I'm mellowing. I'm a work in progress. So this guy says, look, I'm like you, Kurt. I haven't stopped, but his kids are not joining the practice. Okay. So he has a key person who he believes may have a substance abuse problem. I don't know. You know, the signs are there, but he's been very loyal for like 18 years, maybe even 20. But, you know, third divorce, maybe parties too much at night. It's in that type of industry where partying is kind of readily acceptable. And that's scary. And then he has some part-time employees, but he's really the main guy. So that presents a lot of issues. But let's get back to the building that he believes he owns that's worth $18 million. Way to get a load of this. I'm not laughing because it's funny. It's not. It's just, it happens so many times. That's why I want to encourage people. If you're working with a lawyer and you have a lawyer that you have a relationship, God bless you, go to that lawyer and say, look, can you look at my legal documents and make sure I'm in order? Do you have the core four? Do you have the will, the power of attorney, the healthcare proxy, the living will? Do you have all that? Is it up to date? But also, for those of you that formed a corporation or an LLC with your accountant or online, it begs the question, is that paperwork accurate and filled out? Why do I keep saying what? Why? Well, turns out that when the grandfather bought the property, there was no such thing as an LLC back then. LLCs were not statutorily permitted until the mid-90s. Back then, you'd have corporations. But Grandpappy had the property in his name alone, not uncommon. Grandpappy dies, right? Five kids, four or five, I forget. It doesn't matter for this. I think it was five, but died, but the grandfather died without a will. Okay. Bing, bing, bing, bing, bing. Now you're saying to yourself, oh, that doesn't sound good. So it's the type of business where, you know, you're either in and out, and like two or three out of the five were totally in, and one of those children have passed away. So now we're on to the grandkids, and there's been one primary person helping run this business for 40 years, and he's my client. So he told me that literally since a teenager, like me, when I was a teenager, I worked in the law firm, 18 years old, I started. So I so identify with him, and it just, and I really like him a lot. He works so hard, and the grandfather never properly transferred the property into a corporate structure. Grandfather died, leaving five children. One have died without a will. It's called intestacy. Wow, that's a mouthful. Bottom line is no will. That's not smart. You need a will. Please, folks, get the core four. I'm telling you, you look if you have them at your house. If you have the core four, then ask yourself, are they updated? I'll tell you another story quickly after I finish this that, you know, is very common with a client, a listener that came in this past week. So then I'm looking at the paperwork, and it turns out that when he brought the last deed of record in, well, he thought he brought the last deed of record in, what he brought was an old mortgage satisfaction, which just meant that at some point this property had a mortgage. Looks like a deed, but it's not. It had a recording. So I did a search out in Riverhead, and guess who owns this property? Yep, you got it. Grandpa. So you say, well, how could that be? It's not that Grandpa died years ago, and this guy has been operating under the belief that through buyouts and family payments that he was the owner. Well, it turns out that the deed itself, and you, most of us out there know, a deed proves who's the owner of real property, and it gets recorded in the clerk's office, Nassau County, Mineola, Suffolk County, Riverhead. The deed is where you start. It shows who owns it. Now, that doesn't mean this is not fixable, but get a load of this. I have to now piece together the family and figure out when the grandfather died intestate without a will, who signed off on this transfer, quote unquote, to this one child. So essentially it's a five kids down to one child. And then the one child gave it to his child, who's the grandson, who's my client. And this has all happened over the last 40 or 50 years. So nobody's challenging this. Everybody recognizes him as the owner, but now I have to go back. Well, he has to go back, and we have to notify family members that we need them to join in on some paperwork to officially have the deed reissued. So I'm trying to keep it simple, but the bottom line is who the heck wants to go now to their cousins who they may not have seen for years and say, oh, by the way, you know that property that Grandpa had, you know, that little piece of property? Yeah, you know, the one that I had the business on. Yeah. Can you sign a piece of paper with a lawyer saying you don't own it? Now, let's just hope that this family is a righteous family and they'll do the right thing, but it only takes one, folks. And if one of those cousins of the predeceased's first-generation kids says, hey, wait a minute, I'm getting a lawyer, now you're stuck. And you're either going to go to court and win or prove your case, or you have to pay him off. So as you can imagine, this guy, he said, hey, Kurt, there's got to be an easier way. Well, there's an easier way if people act reasonably. And I always say on this show, you're listening to Plan Now, Win Later. And the name of the show is really, you know, do some planning now. You and your family will win later. Plan now, win later. If you want to get in touch with me, have questions on this, LLCs, ownership of properties, the core four, just please call me up. 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The firm is Russo, Carl, Widmeyer, and Cordano. We've been around a long time. Great group of guys and gals. Really, I'm very lucky. But so this guy has got the first issue is the land. Now, the business itself, typically, in my experience, is not worth as much as the buildings. or the property because we live on Long Island. The other thing is this. If you have a business that you're operating, whether it be a dry cleaner, I have Mr. L, who's out there. If he's listening to me, Mr. L, with dry cleaning, he's taken a real hit since COVID. Even lawyers, I got a lawyer in my firm. He's a young guy. He's handsome. He dressed politely. He doesn't wear a shirt and tie. It drives me nuts. He's not in my department. He wouldn't be. But that's just me. I don't know. So he's telling me that a lot of his bread and butter business is not the same way. So why do I even mention it? Say, Kerr, how the heck did you get onto a dry cleaner? Well, here's the deal. This guy, Mr. L, has been running this since 92 and he does a great job. His knees are shot. He just wants to go play golf. And he wants to get out of this weather. And his two children were being poised and groomed to take over the business. They want no part of the dry cleaning business. Between the environmental regulations, the equipment, and the people who are not using day-to-day dry cleaners anymore, they feel it's not going to be a viable business. So his business, quite frankly, may not be worth what he believes it's worth. A business is only worth what somebody's going to pay for it if it's an ongoing concern. But his building is worth a lot. So with those people that own a building and a business, you got to say, well, who owns what? So the business is a shareholders agreement or an LLC. You need to get copies of those. If you cannot find your corporate book, which half of my clients cannot find, they can't find it. We can order a replacement book with Albany, but it's not that easy. So find your book. Find out who the members are, who the shareholders are. And if you say, wow, unbelievable, Kurt, my aunt or uncle, my cousin, they're still on these freaking documents. How do I get them off? Call me up, because let me tell you, it happens all the time. People started forming LLCs primarily for like rental properties or buildings. We love them as lawyers. It limits liabilities. Accountants love it. It's clean. And then you might have a business that's owned by an S Corp. So let's talk about his business now. Right. So the building is a mess, but it's going to work out. There's a way to make this work out and piece this together. But, you know, it really also begs the question. No offense to me or attorneys. I work very hard and I stay in business. I treat people really well. I have a very loyal clients. They usually refer me friends and family, neighbors. Kind of that's how I do my gig. And it's been working really well. But it costs a lot of money to keep the lights on. I'm not going to kid you. So we definitely want to help people out, but who wants to pay for a lawyer to fix paperwork 40 years later when half the people that were involved may have dementia? They may be passed away. They may have, some neurological disorder. They may be in a nursing home, or they may be playing golf in Florida and don't want to be bothered. Plus their kids could be psychotic and savages and want money. So let's get the paperwork now, plan now, win later, right? Name of the show. For those of you that are at home listening to this, it's a Sunday morning, or if you're in your car and you say, you know what, I don't get around as much. You know, I have somebody in Levittown who called me recently and, they are not getting out of their home as much. And I said, no sweat. We'll come to the house. My brother lives over in the Westbury area, and so I'll use it as an excuse to go see my lunatic brother. Do not delay, though, folks. If you own a property, even just a house, do you even know where your deed is? So today is the day you say, you know what? You know, it's a Sunday, because we know what happens, folks, on Mondays, manic Mondays, right? We just go, and then before, I don't know if you folks agree with me, but Monday turns into Friday in a blink of an eye. And so today's the day. Look to find your deed. If you have an LLC, get the corporate book. But let's turn into his business. So get a load of this. So he has a building in an LLC and a business in an S Corp. I go, can you bring in the corporate book? He brings in the corporate book. It's an old one. In fact, it's a different color than the ones now. It's like a light brown like we used to use in the 80s. And all of the documents in the book are unsigned. Yep. The book is a shell. No corporate minutes. Can't find the articles of incorporation. We could get them from the Albany. But no shareholders agreement. Oh, my Lord. So this guy is so successful at what he does. He's so talented. He's so impressive. Just a great guy. I love guys and gals who just work. And, you know, young men and young women out there, I think my audience skews a little bit older, but There's something to be said about hard work and perseverance. You might not realize it, but slow and steady is a lot of the times the way to go. And I'd share that with my children. You know, I didn't always believe that in my early 20s, but I look back now and say, you know what? I'm really glad I stayed the course. I could have gone to the big firms of Manhattan. I got seduced and wooed for years, offering me this. Oh, Kurt, we'll give you a limo. I hate limos. Why do I want a limo? I mean, yeah, you know, we used to go to the Yankee, the World Series games. We used to take a limo. That was a lot of fun, you know, and plus it was safe. It was before Uber. And I went to the 1996, the last game when Girardi hit that triple, for any Yankee fans out there, and we took a limo home. It was a lot of fun, what I remember of it. By the time end of the game, we weren't in the best of shape, but limos are great, but I don't need any of that fancy crap. Slow and steady wins the race. And with this gentleman, he's done the same thing, but now he has a corporate book that's a shell, and he's got an LLC that, you know, he doesn't own anything. The grandfather still owns it. So now is your opportunity. Look at your paperwork and call me up, or if you're working with a lawyer, I know I say that a lot, but I really believe in loyalty and relationships. But if you don't have a lawyer that does this and you just want a second opinion, give me a call, Kurt Widmeyer, 631-265-7200, 631-265-7200. I'm extension 119. 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I mentioned a few minutes ago that, so anyway, this guy, I am 100% dedicated to helping him out, and I'm confident we will. Yes, people can be unreasonably and greedy and want money, but you know what? There is some sort of course of business that's going to be able to be proven here that he is the sole owner. The paperwork doesn't say that, but I'm going to help him, and it's going to work out. And I'm not going to stop until we can help him out. He's that good of a guy. But I got to tell you, another case that I just got, and I'm not laughing at people. I never would do that. I'm here to help people, not hurt people. Guy comes, this gentleman and his wife, just a lovely lady, a real classy lady. They came in and they're like, Kurt, we heard you on the radio. I said, oh, fantastic. We want to show you we got the Core 4. And they were proud. They were like psyched and they had their envelope. They were ready for battle action. So we're in the library. We're having some laughs. Turns out I used to bartend in Piqua, and then I bartended for years in Huntington, and I bartended on Dune Road. Get a load of this. They know the place that I bartended in the 80s on Dune Road before the washout in West Hampton. And so it was a really cool meeting, and they were all excited. They take out their envelope, folks. Here comes the moment. Drum roll. They have their Core 4, and they want to show me that they have the Core 4. All right. They take it out, and they go, ha-ha, Kurt, you see that? We have it. I know you say that most people either can't find it, they didn't do it, they don't know where it is. So they push it aside the table very dramatically. I'm looking at them. They're looking at me, and I'm like, well, look, I hope. I said, you know what? I hope it's done. And I hope it's done right, because then you're covered and you don't have to pay me. You know, I can't tell you how much satisfaction that I get when I tell people I have good news for you. You don't have to pay a dime. You're all set. And I know, you know, some listeners may say, well, wait a minute, that doesn't sound right. I'm at the point in my life that, believe me when I say, if somebody has got everything in order, I love telling them you're all set. They're happy. I'm happy. And guess what? If you treat people the right way, I tell this to my kids all, and my wife, Bridget, she believes this. I say what comes around goes around. So if you do the right thing and you're down and out, you need help, I think somebody will help you too. But in any event, so they push it across the table. I open it up. Good Lord. None of it signed. Not one of it. Healthcare proxy, power of attorney, living will, and the will. I look at the front cover page of this lawyer. True story here. This is crazy. I know the guy. He was an old gentleman. I liked him personally. Didn't respect him as a lawyer. I thought he was schlocky. He half-assed things. He had on the front page for a Core 4 a bill of like $200. Impossible. The paperwork alone, and of course, a couple hundred. It's ridiculous how expensive will paper is. But in the cover letter he sent to them, he said, hello, folks, here are your copies. Sign them in front of a notary and a witness and keep copies, blah, blah, blah, blah, blah. First off, That isn't, there's no possible way a lawyer should be doing that. Absolutely not. To me, it's malpractice personally, but I don't know the facts and circumstances. Maybe they didn't.

0: have another set somewhere. That attorney, by the way, passed away. I know he did. So I don't know where his, he was a solo. So when solos die, where the will goes, I don't know. It's a big problem in New York. So it turns out they're like, nope, we never signed these, I guess, because I don't remember ever going to his office. The good news, folks, they heard me talk about clients not being able to find their estate planning. I'm an elder law estate planning attorney. The devil's in the detail. It's all about the paper, what is signed, what's not. We're going to redo the core four for them. If they're listening now, you're in good hands. We're going to bang this out for you. It's going to be better than you had and more up to date. So if any of this resonates with you or you just want to say hello, please call me, Kurt Widmeyer. You're listening to Plan Now, Win Later. I want to thank you for spending a little time on your Sunday morning with me. It means a lot. I love the listeners. I love the show. I love what I do. And I can't wait to be back here on this fine radio station next Sunday. And until then, I hope you have a healthy and happy week.
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0: Good morning and welcome to Playing with Fire, Long Island's only food, wine, and lifestyle show. I'm your host, Tom Shortell, and I'm here with co-host, dear friend, producer, and all-around good guy, Stu Schrager. Good morning, Stu.
1: Good morning, Tom. What a crazy week. We recorded earlier last week, in the week, and then I went away for a couple of days, and back, and here we are.
0: I know, finally, back into the routine, you know, the seven-day routine.
1: At the end of the summer, and this has been the wildest summer in my mind, because if I'm not mistaken, Memorial Day was as early as it possibly could be, because I guess it's the last... I don't even know what it is. It's Monday.
0: The last weekend in May, right? Or something like that.
1: Something like that. But it was early. So it was like the 21st instead of the 28th type of thing.
0: So who figures that stuff out?
1: Again, there's a formula because it must be the last Monday in the month.
0: Is that what it is?
1: Something like that.
0: Yeah, yeah.
1: So at any rate, it was early in the month. And the summer's not ending because we're going to be September... like 7th on Monday.
0: Yeah.
1: And it's Labor Day, which usually September 1st.
0: I know, and it's crazy, right? And I hate to see the summer go. It seems to me like the winter is 24 months long and the summer is about a week and a half. It goes so quick. It's I don't know. I mean, I love the fall, you know, the weather in the fall, and I usually travel up to New England at least once, you know, cuz I love New England in the fall. It sounds like there should be a song about it or whatever. But there's something about the Boston area in October that just, you know, draws me up there every year. It's just fabulous. Yeah.
1: Well, I get a kick out of Carrie and I get to go up north a little bit this time of year. She's got some kids up in school, and we would go visit. So we go up to Rhode Island, and for whatever other reasons, we were up that way. And I would always say, oh, my God, it's so beautiful, the change of color or something. And she'd, like, look at me and, like, snarl. Now, all of a sudden, she's talking about the decor and the beauty of autumn.
0: Yeah, yeah. As they say in Brooklyn, the foliage. No, it's pretty. It's just there's something about it, you know. And I love the little, you know, when it starts to get a little cooler at night, you can open a window, you know, sweatshirt weather is fun, you know. But then what follows is just a complete nightmare. I mean, I am just not a winter guy anymore. I don't do anything slippery. You know, I don't ski. I don't skate. I don't, you know, none of that. You just sit in the house and bemoan the fact that you can't go out. But anyway, good times are around. And, you know, we're starting to see, from the food standpoint, I'm starting to see some fall-y things, you know, coming around. You know, you'll notice that there's no pumpkins out, right? But after Monday, I promise you there'll be pumpkins everywhere. They grow them in they grow them in a warehouse in Pennsylvania and bring them here the night of Labor Day.
1: I used that thought process when I was away because I said something about, you know, everything has to get cleaned up for September 1st so all the pumpkins could be delivered.
0: Yeah, you need to make room for the pumpkins. You know, here they come. It's hilarious. You don't see them at all, and all of a sudden they're everywhere. It's crazy.
1: Well, right now, as we lead, again, we'll pass September 1st, but... end of season, the bicolor, is that what it's bicolor corn?
0: Yeah.
1: Is like all over the place.
0: Yeah, yeah.
1: And delicious as all. But, oh, my God.
0: Excuse me.
1: I got to tell you a story.
0: Uh-oh.
1: So it's two parts to it. So
0: we only have 50 minutes left now.
1: I'm sorry. So last week I told you it was a crazy week. We did the show on Tuesday. Thursday I was on my way up to Syracuse. Because we were visiting friends up in the Thousand Islands, which is the area between Canada and the United States,
0: like the St. Lawrence River.
1: Yeah. And if I had to describe the area, it's similar to Lake George as far as the coastline. But throughout the river are islands, hence Thousand Islands.
0: Yeah, yeah.
1: But my friend...
0: Did they count them? Is it exactly...
1: Yeah, there's a lot of islands.
0: Yeah.
1: But my friend bought an island. And right now he has two yurts on it, which is almost like a round circus tent.
0: Uh-huh.
1: They somehow get electricity to the property. They pump in water from the river.
0: Right.
1: There's some challenges for a sanitary needs for toilets and stuff. But it was just a crazy, crazy trip. So one thing that I want to talk about is that I need to confess, because we went to the Woodboat Brewery for lunch one day, and Carrie and I shared a sandwich, but they also do a lot of specialty pizzas. And I didn't pay attention to the sign when we went in, but I did see something brisket. So it was a group of nine of us, I believe, and we're sitting at the bar eating and whatever, and I see my friend still has pizza. So I go, oh, what did you get? Hoping they would say, oh, would you like to try it?
0: Yeah.
1: Which worked well, but it was a brisket pizza. But and as it turned out, the pizza used a Channel Marker IPA barbecue sauce. I guess Marker, Channel Marker was one of the beers that they had.
0: Yeah, yeah.
1: Topped with smoked brisket, red onion. Here's where it gets a little crazy, and I'm embarrassed. Pineapple.
0: I was going to say, not pineapple.
1: Jalapenos, mozzarella, and cheddar cheese, typically served with a side of coleslaw and a barbecue drizzle. Now, I was not prepared for the pineapple.
0: It has no place on a pizza, in my humble opinion. And again, I'll state unequivocally, I don't really care what people eat. Eat whatever you like, you know. Just for me, I mean, the thing sounded great to me until they started to over-orchestrate the whole thing, you know. It was fine with the smoked brisket and the red onion, and there was something else on there. I don't remember, American cheese or something. And then now they got to put cheddar, barbecue sauce, you know, pineapples, you know, pickles, you know, coleslaw. Just stop. You know,
1: I got to tell you, I agree.
0: There's a thing in music, and I was guilty of it when I first started soloing or playing solos on guitars, is where you just keep hitting notes, you know. And the sophisticated players will tell you, take a breath, you know, because what you don't play is as important as what you do, you know. Those spaces between the notes allow the solo to breathe. And it's the same thing with food, you know. You're trying to do too much, and you wind up making a cartoon of what you really intended to do. Sometimes you just gotta take a breath. Stop. Don't put that on.
1: So again, my friends grew up in the Thousand Islands, and he grew up on the Canadian side. Eventually,
0: what number island did he grow up on? Do you remember?
1: Well, he was on the mainland.
0: Oh, okay.
1: He was on the mainland, on the other side of the St. Lawrence Thruway Bridge or something. So, but ended up moving down to Florida, then got involved with buying the island. But I got to tell you, California wine snobs.
0: Really?
1: I'm not the most knowledgeable person. I try to be a sponge when I'm with you and absorb all your knowledge.
0: Yeah.
1: And I made a comment about all the vineyards. I always heard so much about the Thousand Islands and vineyards. And they go, meh, you know, we like, you know, California stuff.
0: Yeah, they like big, juicy wines. I mean, you know, listen, there's nothing wrong with that. I know a lot of people who prefer California wine to everything else. And it's, you know, it is what it is. I mean, they just make these big, fat, juicy wines, and it's not their fault they have an abundance of sun. It's, you know, it's the wine that the land gives you, you know. I've had great wines from California. I can name them. But, you know, it's not the be-all, end-all. And that's the thing that I find that most Californiaphiles, you know, the people that are just the big fans, are kind of militant in their defense of their preferences, you know. And it's like, you know, no, I got one guy, you know, I tried to give him a Pinot Noir, a really good one the other night, and he just gives me the thumbs down thing. You know, he just, his palate says to him, I need grape juice. I need lots of fruit. I need, you know, big flavors. And that's fine. If that's what you like, I drink it, you know. But the nuances of the other wines are what get me. And I think that, and it's funny because we have a guy at the club who professes to know a lot about wine. He doesn't. He knows a lot about a couple of labels, and he likes to throw them around because they're expensive. He wants people to know that he has a lot of money and he can afford to do this and all of that. And that's, you know, all right, whatever. But, you know, I've given him a couple of pop quizzes, and he's failed miserably, you know. And it's funny that, you know, the shame of it is I could teach him a lot about wine, But he'll never learn it because he's too busy telling everybody what a genius he is, you know. And it's kind of funny slash sad because, you know, they have this expression in Kung Fu where, you know, if your cup is full, you can't add anything more. So if you know everything, it's hard to learn something because you apparently know everything there is to know already. And it's the same thing with him and his wine knowledge. His cup's full, and he can't take in any more knowledge.
1: So I wish this was a TV program because I want to show Tom what was passing by.
0: Oh, a tanker.
1: Literally 10 feet away from us.
0: Yeah, that's a big
1: tanker. Water is like 250 feet deep.
0: I was going to say, it's got to be pretty deep.
1: So this is right next to us, and yeah. And they busy honking their horns. And
0: yeah, yeah.
1: And these tankers. And
0: it must be like what the Straits of Hormuz looks like.
1: Yeah, you know, but I mean, to me, it's like the size of a football field going you. And one of them went down. And they carry anything from grain to metal ore.
0: All right.
1: And I guess the metal ore had a lot of value. But nobody's been successful in going down to collect. It's so deep.
0: It's like the Edmund Fitzgerald thing or something.
1: Yeah.
0: Yeah, wow.
1: So the other part of the story that I wanted to share from being up there was that we had a barbecue.
0: Mm-hmm.
1: Again, it was so weird in a sense because...
0: Now how big is this island?
1: An acre.
0: 1 acre.
1: Just under an acre. It's almost oval. So there was a house there at one point. Everything had been taken down. Again, there's these two, like, round circus tents, and a shed that serves as, the kitchen. And we're not talking about having a stove or, I mean, it's a microwave.
0: Yeah.
1: It's a small refrigerator. But somehow they get everything done. It's crazy. He has a collection of grills outside,
0: right.
1: A smoker. So he made a pork butt,
0: yeah,
1: which he smoked or cooked for almost 12 hours.
0: Yeah,
1: before he went to bed at night, he put it on.
0: Yeah, do it overnight.
1: And we were out and about on the boat or whatever. Came back around 1 o'clock,
0: mm-hmm.
1: And it was all ready. He wrapped it temporarily in some sort of
0: paper, the brown paper.
1: It was special, so it would contain the oil or whatever.
0: Sure. Yeah.
1: But again, I was just so intrigued. And he then shredded it because it became pulled pork.
0: Yeah.
1: And they served it with corn.
0: Uh-huh.
1: And this is where I was intrigued. So you taught me that a cooler can keep things cold or keep things warm.
0: Yes.
1: And you've told me before about cooking corn and then putting it in the cooler to stay warm.
0: Yes.
1: They took it a step beyond that. I get back on the island and I go into the kitchen and there's two pots of water boiling.
0: Right.
1: Small pots of water. Next thing I know, they're carrying a cooler out to the barbecue area and there's corn in there.
0: Uh-huh.
1: She cooked the corn in the cooler.
0: Oh, she put the water in the cooler and then cooked the corn in there? Yeah, you can do that.
1: It was amazing to me. I just said, wow. The other crazy thing is he had a pellet, well, the same smoker
0: mm-hmm.
1: is pellet fueled.
0: Right.
1: And they made some hot dogs, which ended up having Peyronie's disease when they got done with them.
0: Really? You want to explain that? Should we just leave it alone?
1: We'll give it a project. Anybody wanting to understand what I'm saying, look up Peyronie's disease.
0: Yeah, hashtag Bill Clinton.
1: But... somehow, in cooking the hot dogs, I guess there's such extreme heat that maybe the casing shrunk.
0: Yeah, that could be.
1: And it was like, instead of being a straight line, it was a squiggle.
0: Really?
1: It was the most bizarre thing. Again, if we can pull this off, we do have a Facebook page now.
0: Yeah.
1: So if I can get this picture and get it up on the website, it's hilarious to me.
0: Well, it's got to give you a little pause with your mustard squirter there, you know what I mean? How am I gonna wrap this around the whole hot dog? Yeah, well, I'm still curious. Now, you got an acre of an island, which I have an acre and a half out east, you know. It's like an acre and a quarter or whatever. So it's not that big, right? You got two tents and a shack, right? And he spent how much money on this?
1: $1 million.
0: $1 million.
1: And he's yet to develop. He's got plans for a house he's going to put there. Yeah. But the area is, again, there's thousands of islands. But there's one called Bold Castle, B-O-L-D-T. And this was the family that created the Waldorf Astoria. Uh-huh. And there's a similar hotel in Philadelphia.
0: Yeah.
1: And in the late 1800s, I think the guy's first name was George Bold. He fell in love with a young lady. And I'm saying young. He married her at 15. Oh, the world was different then.
0: Oh, yeah, really different, you know. That's,
1: and
0: federal
1: offense. He bought an island that was probably about 30 acres. He built a castle with unbelievable detail, or started to build it.
0: Yeah.
1: Now it's like three or four levels. But he abandoned it midway because the love of his life passed away. And he walked
0: away
1: from it.
0: Could have been the winter, you know.
1: Well, that's another interesting thing. The area is really only a summer area because the river freezes. And then if somebody needs to get from the mainland to their island, mm-hmm. It's either needs to be no ice, have an ice cutter, which, you know, crashes through the water, breaking the ice.
0: Or
1: there's a hovercraft that you can use. So most people are not there, at least the island people. The people, the perimeter, the coastal homes, which are gorgeous. I mean, you can't believe how unbelievable. And the ambiance is such that they're designed that, like, when you're on the water and passing by, they might have all glass looking out to the water, but inside, looking in, there's like beautiful amber, like lighting. It's just everything is like so strategic. Oh, and the most crazy part of it is, we all have garages here for our cars.
0: Mm-hmm.
1: They have boathouses.
0: Yeah,
1: every house on the coast and the islands have a boathouse.
0: Well, you need to protect. I mean, you know, if you got a boat, I mean, the weather up there. So you have two seasons up there, right? You got winter and get ready for winter. I mean, that's pretty much it. You know, if summer's like, I don't know, an hour and a half, and then it's back to the winter again, you know. So you need to have some protection over your boat if you're going to keep it out as long as you possibly can, you know. When you get into those shoulder seasons like spring and fall, it's still pretty cold, and, you know, there's always a chance of snow or whatever, rain, you know. You got the boathouses are important, I'm sure, you know.
1: Yeah, no, just very, very, very interesting. All about boating up there. There's a boat museum that shows all these you see them in movies, like wooden boats, you know, this like dark amber wood finished boats and stuff.
0: Well, that's how they built them, right? They used to hollow out trees and stuff, the Indians.
1: And there's a lot of pontoon boats, which essentially are like inflated duffel bags, but they can be $250,000 boats.
0: Crazy, right? So, I know, you know, I used to do a lot of boating when I was younger, right? I had a bunch of boats. I had a 20-foot Seacraft, center console. And then my father and I bought this custom-built 30-foot sport fisherman from a guy named Ollie Richter, who was a boat builder in Babylon at the time. I'm going back to the 70s. And, you know, I used to love it. I mean, you'd be out there on the bay, and we started to do a lot of ocean fishing. And it just, I don't know, the ocean thing, you know, all I'm doing is watching the weather forecast the whole day. I'm nervous. It's like, what is it going to be? Is it going to be nice? Because I had a couple of times I got my rear end kicked out there, you know. And it's not pleasant, you know. To me, it's just not fun. You know, drifting around a bay and fishing for fluke or sea bass or whatever, that's cool, you know. But once you start chasing tuna, you know, 60, 70 miles offshore, a lot of stuff can go wrong out there, you know. And there's no Howard Johnsons to pull into if, you know, you got to get out of the storm. It's kind of, you know, dangerous. You know, I watch these shows once in a while, that Deadliest Catch. You ever see that show?
1: Yes.
0: It's insane, man. You know, plus my doppelganger is up there. I don't know if you ever saw that guy, the captain. I get messages all the time. Hey, I didn't know you had a part-time job, you know. So I was just watching one the other day where the guy went overboard, and they had to get him, and thank God they did. But, you know, he's out there drifting around, and he's got a life vest on, but he's drifting around in 15-foot swells and stuff, and he's going between them. They can't find him. It's like, oh, my God, you got to be kidding me. These guys got courage to burn, man, those guys that go out after those thing. It's really an amazing show to watch. I'm digressing here, but you know, the boating and fishing thing is so much fun for kids. You know, I just had a thing with my grandson and my granddaughter the other day. They wanted to go fishing, right? Because they have snappers out there now, you know. So we went down and we got two fishing poles and a bunch of lures, and off we went to the dock. And, you know, my grandson, being, you know, nine and a boy, is all testosterone and no talent. You know what I mean? He's like, he's a bull in a china shop. He's like kind of, and I was worried about him casting because, you know, there's hooks on there and, you know, you get some of your eye, your fingers or whatever. But they did a great job, the two of them. They listened, you know, which is unusual. And, you know, they were casting and having a lot of fun.
1: So here you use the word allure. In your saying that they used allure,
0: yeah,
1: made me think of the Port of Egypt Marina,
0: yeah,
1: and a restaurant that you have called Allure.
0: I do,
1: and it made me think of when your lease is up and when you will be finding out the realities of your future there.
0: Yeah, my lease is up in October, and I think the realities are the fact that. The new landlord said he was going to talk to us about, you know, what his plans were. Hasn't said a word. It's getting close to October. I got a feeling that's the end. I think what they're going to do, from what I understand through the grapevine, is they have relationships with other restaurant things in their marinas that they have up and down the East Coast. So I think what they're going to do, and it's perfectly their prerogative, I have no issue with it, is they're going to renovate the whole thing and bring one of their clients in, you know, which is fine. I mean, it, you know, it is what it is. I mean, you know, I'm an adult, the lease is up, and, you know, you either renew it or you don't. So I'm perfectly at peace with it. You know, we've been there 16 years now, you know.
1: But let it be known that you probably would be happy continuing right terms.
0: Yes, and yeah, on the right terms is the key thing. Yes and no. I mean, we just had an incident with one of the other places where, you know, you talk to the landlord, and, you know, restaurants are dropping like flies, man. They're going out of business left and right. And it's all economics. And, you know, we were saying to this landlord, listen, here's the situation, you know, that. And he was very nice and very accommodating. He said, you know, okay, we can adjust the rent. We can adjust it in the winter. You know, he was like working with us. That's, you know, the kind of guy you want to partner with, you know. So, you know, I've been working on that kind of stuff because it's just – the problem with restaurants is, and especially seasonal places, you know, you have 3 months, literally, to make 12 months worth of revenue, right? Because you're paying bills 12 months of the year, rent's 12 months, local, you know, all of that, right? And people don't understand. They come, oh, the prices are so high. Well, if you want us to be here, they kind of have to be because I'm amortizing this over 3 months. And I said to this one person who was out there, and I said, why don't you do this? To understand what I'm going through, take 3 months worth of salary and then take off the other nine or whatever it is, eight, you know, 9 months. And then tell me how, you know, how it worked out for you financially. So just work for 3 months and then take off the rest of the year and then tell me how your bills were, you know. And unless you have elevated, you know, income for those 3 months, you're not making it, you know. And it's the same thing with the restaurants and people don't understand. You know, there's a lot of talk out on the North Fork about who's not going to be there next year, you know. And it's a shame because, you know, this is a beautiful place. And I think people are, you know, economically nervous, you know.
1: So give me a little bit of a geography lesson. I'm very short-sighted. I had need to go out to Southold this past week. A dear friend here at the radio station lost his aunt. We call him Big Mike here.
0: Oh, yeah.
1: And his aunt was like his second mother, and he lives out in Rocky Point, but the wake was out in Southold.
0: Yeah, yeah.
1: Is Southold near Kutchog and stuff?
0: It's further out.
1: Yes. So
0: Southold is right before Greenport.
1: Okay, well, I went on my cell phone to get directions,
0: yeah,
1: and it was an hour and a half
0: yeah,
1: from Farmingdale.
0: Sure.
1: Now, I didn't know if that was because the traffic was around 5 o'clock or whatever, but it seemed, if I'm not mistaken, it was more than 60 miles.
0: Yeah, it's out there.
1: So I just couldn't pull it together to get out there, but I didn't realize how far away it is.
0: Well, you know, the East End is, you know, Montauk. it's probably a little further than Orient. I think it sticks out a little further. But, yeah, it takes a while. You know, and now it's impossible. I mean, until after Labor Day on the south side, you can just sit in traffic the whole time. I mean, the Hamptons have become overrun to the point where it's... That's the reason I moved out of there, is you can't get around. It's crazy.
1: It's funny. I've become very jaded. I don't know what it is. For the past 8 years, I worked with Suffolk AME, which is the union that represents all the municipal workers of Suffolk County. And they had a convention where they went through all their business needs with their membership, and it would be out at Gurney's. First, it was at the Yacht Club.
0: Yeah, yeah.
1: And then I guess the Yacht Club was going through some renovations, so they moved it to Gurney's, if I have it right.
0: Yeah.
1: And at night, it was just so incredible to walk the perimeter of the property. You know,
0: oh, yeah,
1: you got
0: gorgeous.
1: The beach and everything. Yeah. And it gives me flashbacks. I guess many years ago, 30 years or more, I used to go out to Montauk a lot, and the first time my in-laws sent my new wife and I out to Gurney's for a week, and it was the most incredible week. Too bad my marriage wasn't, but
0: every good idea's got a hitch.
1: It was almost like townhouses,
0: yeah.
1: Right on the water.
0: Yeah.
1: We had a friend out there that had an SUV that he would deflate his tires and drive on the sand. So
0: yeah.
1: he literally picked us up outside our porch and took us into town for dinner. Just a side note, how different crazy things in life come together. The people that we were meeting out there actually were business acquaintances. In my former life, I was in the manufacturing business, a manufacturing process called electronic radio frequency heat sealing. We made office products, ring binders, sheet protectors, different vinyl items. And, Peter Lowenthal was the friend that, the business partner, and they provided us with the sheet film that we used to create the products.
0: Right.
1: And I went to Syracuse for my college experience, and so did his children, or one of his children. And there was that Lockerbie flight.
0: Yeah, yeah.
1: Which had a lot of Syracuse students on it.
0: Did it really?
1: When it went down. And unfortunately, their son passed.
0: Oh, no.
1: There. They settled out in Montauk. And his wife, Suzanne, was an artist. She made sculptures.
0: Uh-huh.
1: And to this day, there's some sort of exhibit or display on their property of, I guess, grieving parents.
0: Oh, wow, yeah.
1: Again, I have a lot of history with Montauk. It was a pretty cool thing. I learned
0: Me too.
1: One. I know. You know, I was actually sharing the story about the Remy Martin with somebody the other day.
0: Louis the 13th. Yeah.
1: I'll get it right.
0: Yeah.
1: I learned one thing out in Montauk that was pretty interesting. We bought a townhouse up out in a development called Stepping Stone.
0: I told you my partner built that.
1: Yeah, that, yeah. Again, it's interesting the threads that
0: Six
1: go through life.
0: 6 degrees of separation.
1: Yeah. Yeah. So we were flying a kite. I mean, it's just Montauk in the day was, and yeah. Now it's beautiful too. It's a little different flavor,
0: Completely
1: I think,
0: different.
1: Tempo.
0: Yeah.
1: I used to go running up and down old Montauk, a sight to be seen. We were kite flying and the kite got stuck on the, chimney.
0: Uh-huh.
1: And somehow there was a ladder. I gotta tell you, going up is a lot easier than coming down. It was a vaulted roof that, I guess getting off the roof to get back onto the ladder was really, really difficult.
0: Yeah, well, heights, you know.
1: And I don't know. It was scary, but eventually I got down. But I might have told this story before. My family was a little nutty. They were house rules.
0: Uh-huh.
1: And first of all, at the time we had our first child. My sister-in-law and brother-in-law had their first child, so they were just about the same age. And there was a famous picture where they would be looking out at the from the house to the fields or the garden or whatever.
0: Landscape, yeah.
1: And just beautiful. But, we had feeding tables there. Everything was in twos because there were two kids.
0: Yeah.
1: But it was the day of VHS and Betamax.
0: Mm-hmm.
1: And so, after we sold the place and went back to pack up and whatever,
0: right.
1: it was like a time vault. But going back to these house rules, have to clean your feet before you come in with the sand.
0: Yeah.
1: Stu can't watch MTV.
0: Why weren't you allowed to watch MTV?
1: Because they were selfish and they didn't like me.
0: Oh,
1: it took me a while to figure it out.
0: That's it. I'll punish him.
1: Yeah. We'll send him out to go to the AGA, IGA on Thursday nights to stock the refrigerator.
0: Yeah.
1: And then we'll abuse him the rest of the weekend.
0: Nice group. Yeah. Montauk to me was a special place. And it was funny. I remember reading about Montauk. There used to be a magazine called Long Island Fisherman. I was really into fishing when I was younger.
1: I think that still exists.
0: Does it? Yeah. So I used to read it religiously. I used to read about all these big fish that were getting Montauk. And I was like, oh, my God, I got to get out there. As a kid, 13 years old, whatever. So at 17, I finally get my shot, right? So me and two friends of mine, we went out. We were going to go fishing. And we were going to sell the fish until the money ran out. Right? And we did, actually. We had a lot of fun. But anyway, I remember going into, and maybe you've had these spiritual experiences in your life, but I remember driving into Montauk, and it was like early in the morning. And I got this feeling like I belong here. There's some kind of pull for me to be here, And I tried to get a job at Gurney's for the summer. It didn't work out. Kind of forgot about it all. And then later on, I wound up with a restaurant out there, for about 7 years. And it was the most fun time in my restaurant
1: life. So about how old were you at that time?
0: When I had the restaurant?
1: Yeah.
0: I think we got the restaurant in, I want to say, 91. So I would have been...
1: 40?
0: Yeah, 38, 39, something like that. And it was just great. We had an office upstairs with a shower. And, I used to, go in and prep, in the morning, get everything ready. And, it's the middle of summer, it's hot. I'd walk right down the block, 200 feet or 100 feet or whatever it was, jump in the ocean, swim around for a while, cool off, come back up, take a shower, and then do dinner.
1: What was it, Dutch Plains?
0: It was right in the town. When you pass the IGA, if you're going out,
1: yeah,
0: right on the corner, the following corner is that restaurant there. It was a German restaurant after me. It was Oyster Pond. When I had it, it was called Downtown Grill, and we had a hell of a run there. It was great. It just became too much because we had the place in Locust Valley also. It had opened up in Locust Valley, so running back and forth was a chore. And I didn't have the discipline, probably still don't, but I didn't have the discipline to really do the seasonal business because, we would be crazy busy in the summer. I mean, we'd do, a million two in 10 weeks. It was nuts at those prices. Right? And then, I was off for 6 months. You can't give me 6 months with nothing to do because I can figure out all kinds of scary things to do. I go to Mexico for 6 weeks. I spend all the money, drink the wine cellar dry, and I come back and start all over again. It was crazy. But a lot of fun. I mean,
1: Can you remember at all, the type of menu you had? I mean, was yours a formal restaurant or a beachfront restaurant?
0: It was kind of a combination of both. I mean, we did serious food, but we did, fish, Montauk-y kind of things.
1: Do people serve on, clam strips and stuff like that?
0: I guess they do. I don't know. It wasn't us. So we took it from, I liked it. I know we were the first. Serious. Well, not really. Dave's Grill was, right? But we were the second, and we elevated up a little bit over Dave's Grill. Dave's Grill was kind of simple and very good and right on the docks. We went a little further, in our cuisine kind of thing. And it was good and bad. I mean, a lot of people come in, they're looking for, nets with, fake crabs on them on the ceiling and stuff. It wasn't us, And so we did, very twisted preparations of the fish and stuff, and was really the first, kind of that kind of restaurant in Montauk. And I remember my partner going, people aren't looking for this. They're looking for, why don't you stop, directing everybody's tastes and let's see who's right here, And it's the same thing with the country clubs, It's or any other restaurant that I've ever done. I've gotten all kinds of advice on restaurants for people who know nothing about them. And it's kind of funny when you know, somebody who's like a lawyer or a, you know, a manufacturing guy or a, you know, a car salesman comes up to me and says, you know what you should do with this restaurant? Yeah, I should listen to you because you're so, you know, sophisticated. But it's funny. I mean, I'll give you some examples. I remember when I opened up Starfish in Belmore, people kept telling me, oh, you're a North Shore chef. You know, you don't understand the South Shore. You know, you got to have a kids menu. You got to do this. You got to do that. You know, wah, wah, wah, wah, that's same. You know, keep the prices low. And they had me crazy, right? I'm building this place. I'm thinking, oh, maybe I'm doing the wrong thing here. Oh, Jesus, should I be here? I don't know. So I finally came to the conclusion, you know what? If I'm going to go down in a ball of flames, I'm going to do it on my own ideas. Because if I do it on somebody else's, I'll kill myself if it doesn't work out, right? And it turns out people went, thank God, we got a place we can go to without kids and without, you know.
1: So bring me into this. I've been with Kerry now almost 20 years. Mm-hmm. And I think your restaurant went down when Bagel Boss caught on fire or something.
0: No, I sold it before that happened.
1: So, but the decor there, was it like early 60s type thing, like with orange, like lightweight chairs and stuff?
0: No. It was, you know, it was, what was that Scotto restaurant before it was? Not Nick and Tony's, Nick and Pate.
1: Oh, the Merrick Marlin or something?
0: No. It was an Italian thing. It was not Scotto.
1: I know what you're talking about.
0: You know, who's the other family that does
1: all Zabarro.
0: Zabarro. It was a Zabarro restaurant, you know. And so we converted it over. So some of that decor was still there. It was brick walls or whatever, you know. It was kind of nice, actually.
1: I could be all wrong. Some reason I thought of like almost early 60s decor.
0: No, it wasn't that. But anyway, it was a lot of fun, that place. And you know, the moral of the story is, you know, I was right. And it was the same thing in Montauk when my partner kept going, oh, this is too sophisticated for Montauk. I said, why don't you stop denigrating the people that are here and let them choose? And the country club thing, you know, when I first started in the country club, it was really weird because the manager, Don Molitor, who's an absolute sweetheart of a guy and also a fabulous club manager. When I gave him my first menu, he's going, Tom, octopus, this is a country club, man, you know. I don't know if that's going to work, the whole thing. I said, well, listen, I've been feeding people up here on the North Shore for 55, 60 years. I kind of know what they eat, you know. And he was smart enough and kind enough to let me do what I wanted to do, and it turned out to be the right thing. And I remember saying to him, you know, he says, no, you can't really do that kind of food with country club. You know, you need to go back to, you know, the prime rib and a roast chicken and the whole thing. So I said, so let me ask you a question. You think people are sitting around home going, you know what? We haven't had a really nice three-star restaurant. We've been eating all these three-star restaurants. We haven't had a real mediocre country club meal in a long time. Let's go to the club. That's not what you're doing here. You know, this club is competing with all these restaurants that are around us for members and patrons and stuff, right? So my thing is, I want people to play golf, take a shower, and stay. Right now, they're playing golf, taking a shower, and they're leaving. They're going to Rothman's, or they're going to Sandbar, wherever they're going, you know, Felice's, you know, and that's the people we have to compete with. So let's have menus that compete with those, so people put us on the rotation, you know, because nobody's going to go to the club every night you go out, although we have some of that. But the bottom line is, you know, you want to be, all I ever wanted to be in the restaurants was on the rotation of people's places that they go. Because I know myself, I mean, there's certain places that we go all the time. I've narrowed the field down to places that I like, and I think everybody does the same thing, right? I mean, you always want to try new places. That's fun, but you kind of go back to the ones that you had a lot of success in, you know? And I think that's just a normal, natural thing. So you want to have people feel that success in your place, whether it's a club or it's a restaurant, and come back.
1: So that be said, it's an interesting segue and interaction with our audience. We do have a Facebook page if you can find it.
0: No thanks to us.
1: No thanks to us.
0: Thank you,
1: sure.
0: Bill O'Leary.
1: And we have an email address, fire@whli.com, fire@whli.com. What comes to mind quickly is Allure out in Kutchog?
0: No, Southold.
1: Southold.
0: Yeah. Got some memory.
1: On Main Road?
0: Main Road.
1: So, our listeners, many of them have written in over the years about being out there, bumping into you out there. We'd love to get some insight from you guys about your experience out there. And take that and then open it up to the other restaurants that Tom has had in his history. And share stories of those. Again, I think it would be very interesting, and we can share those by using our Facebook page to take the content that you guys email to us and hopefully post it. But again, Tom's had such a interesting collection of restaurants over the years, and so many people interact. Again, family, regular going there for dining, or, you know, specialty dining or whatever.
0: Yeah, we did the math one time, and we figured out that I've probably served about 2 million Long Islanders over the
1: years.
0: That's
1: crazy.
0: Yeah.
1: So actually, last night I got to dine at King Umberto's. We have friends from New Orleans. That were in, we had a group of people that were dining there, and, I'm not exaggerating. There were probably, on a Thursday night, there must have been 20 birthday parties.
0: Oh, really?
1: You know, groups of like 10.
0: Yeah.
1: It just seemed like the room was full of happy birthday
0: celebrants
1: throughout the night. It was really, really crazy. And again, it was a Thursday night, which isn't, you know, I guess would be a more busy night for a restaurant.
0: Mm-hmm.
1: So it wasn't surprising there were so many people there. But special occasion dining, I just couldn't believe the amount of people there.
0: Well, it makes sense to me because, you know, that kind of dining, that red checkered restaurant, Italian restaurant dining, which is pizza and stuff like that, which they do a great job at, it's... You know, it's fairly inexpensive, you know, to bring a big group to, you know, the food's going to be good. Everybody's going to like, you know, you're going to find something you like, whether it's pizza, meatballs, whatever, spaghetti, you know, pasta. I could see it. You know, one of the busiest restaurants I've ever been in lately is Vincent's Clam Bar over there in Carl Place.
1: Mm-hmm.
0: I don't care what night you go in there. The place is jammed. And, you know, for good reason. I mean, they do a great job. You know, the food's good. It's clean. It's, you know, everything you want in a restaurant. And you can get out of there without taking a mortgage commitment, you know.
1: So I have to ask you, I thought I was the only one, and I picked it up from somewhere, but many times in an Italian restaurant, they might not serve butter.
0: Right.
1: It's olive oil.
0: Mm-hmm.
1: And I see a lot of people putting pepper,
0: yeah,
1: sprinkling pepper onto that, and then dipping their bread. Is that a common thing?
0: Or? Yeah, I think so. And, you know, people do it all the time. There's Italian restaurants that'll pour the oil for you, you know, which is a nice touch, obviously. And then they have a pepper mill. They say you can judge a pepper mill by the size of it. The bigger the pepper mill, the lousier the restaurant, you know. But they'll grind the pepper in there for
1: you. And then sometimes when they serve an olive oil, there's herbs in it, right?
0: Mm.
1: What
0: yeah, rosemary or something. I don't do that. You know, first of all, it has to be changed every night. Because for some reason, there's a mold that gets in, you know, with the herbs. I don't know. I'm kind of a purist that way, too. I think that olive oil itself, if you pour a really good one, you know, that flavor alone is what you need. And I think that you know, if you want rosemary, you can, I guess, add it. But I don't know. I don't know if that flavor is it's certainly complimentary, and there's nothing wrong with it. I'd rather have the flavor of the olive oil, because that's why we're doing it.
1: So one of the things that King Umberto's, they have an incredible menu. Their salad dressing is oil and vinegar, but it's somehow marinated or with onions, like diced onion in there.
0: Yeah, yeah.
1: It's really tasty, incredible. But I want to ask you something. I always was told that they have the most incredible veal chop. And I got to admit, maybe I had to drink too much before I ordered.
0: Oh, no.
1: But it's not on the menu.
0: Uh-huh.
1: So I was there with some people that were familiar with the restaurant, and I said, you know, I don't see the veal chop on the menu, but I know I've had it here. He goes, no, it's special, but you got to ask for it. They don't always have it. But here's where I was naive. The food was great. I'm not critiquing it. I guess for some reason I was in a mood for a nice broiled veal chop.
0: Uh-huh.
1: And it came out in some sort of mushroom, maybe
0: marsala sauce or something.
1: Yeah, something like that. It was more, red than marsala is usually like a lemon.
0: Brown.
1: Yeah, this was more, it had a reddish
0: hue.
1: Yeah, so I don't know what that was, that could, cognac or something. I don't know.
0: Tomato paste.
1: Maybe. Yeah. But I guess I was looking for the naked veal chop. I was disappointed, not by how good it tasted, but it was the state of mind that I was in.
0: Okay.
1: But we had so much food that I didn't really get to eat. But here's my other part of this thing. What is the fascination with broccoli, Rob? I can't stand it. It's stringy.
0: It's cooked wrong.
1: Is it ever like spinach where it can be soft?
0: Yeah, absolutely. And that's the way broccoli, Rob, should be cooked. You know, we have this fascination with al dente vegetables now, right? And it's correct in a lot of its application, you know. You don't want to cook, you know, string beans to death or whatever. But in Italy, most of the vegetables are what we would consider overcooked. Broccoli rabe is the king of al dente mistakes because it is. It's stringy. When you have it and it's not cooked well, it's this stringy thing. You can't cut it with a knife. When it's cooked really well, like stewed down, you get that bitter flavor comes out.
1: The other part of it, it was sautéed. I could taste the oil. Mm-hmm. There was some garlic in it, but it was bland. I actually needed to get some grated cheese to add flavor to it.
0: Yeah, well, it's cooked wrong. It should have a little more salt in it. And I when I cook broccoli rabe, I stew it down in chicken stock. Now, if you're a vegetarian, that's horrifying. But, you know, I cook for flavor. You know, I'm not a pharmacist. I'm not a doctor, you know. And if you have an allergy and you let me know, okay, fine. If you're a vegetarian and you say, yeah, I'm ordering a broccoli rabe, I'll tell you not to do it, you know. But the bottom line is I'm looking to put flavor in it. And that does add a little flavor. And once you cook it down and make it soft, which is how it should be, it's, in my humble opinion, one of the better vegetables out there. It's a lot of flavor in it.
1: In broccoli rabe?
0: Yes.
1: Really?
0: Yeah.
1: I'm tainted.
0: Yeah, well, you have to join the club. Come up with about 60, 70 grand, you know, get a membership, and I'll cook you broccoli rabe.
1: So I'm just curious, as a restaurateur, how you handle things. So we were
0: poorly most of the
1: time. We were a group of nine, I believe it was.
0: Yeah.
1: So we had been given instructions that upstate they frown on, you know, 14 different checks for a table.
0: We all do.
1: So they said somebody should pick up the check, put it on their credit card, and then Zelle, Venmo, or whatever after the fact.
0: Yeah.
1: So one of the nights, the host and hostess, the end of the evening, like, asked to get the check. And we wanted to treat them for being such incredible hosts.
0: Yeah.
1: So, but where I'm looking at is from the server's point of view.
0: Yeah.
1: Like, it was a young girl, 20-something, and, you know, she went to give the check to our friends, who, right, I guess, come to the restaurant often.
0: Mm-hmm.
1: But we hijacked the check, and she was like almost embarrassed and didn't know what to do.
0: Yeah.
1: I mean, like, how do you train somebody what to do in a circumstance like that? Because it has to happen a lot. And like, how do you,
0: well, you know, the first thing,
1: make them thick-skinned.
0: If I'm picking up a check, I'll pretend to go to the men's room, give my credit card to the server and say, just put it on this and, you know, bring me the thing and I'll sign it.
1: I guess that eclipsed us at this point.
0: That's, you know, ends the whole thing. From the, you know, there's always those crazy moments for servers where, you know, you go give the check to one person, you know, no, I'll take that. No, give me, Phil. I insist, that back and forth. You know, just tell the servers, sit back and let them fight it out and see who gives it to you. Let them sign it. It's their business at that point, you know. But I think the more graceful way is to just, you know, sneak the card to somebody. And, you know,
1: it was interesting because, you know, our friends gave us this itinerary that was like, you know, 40 pages long.
0: Yeah, yeah.
1: And instructions on how to handle, you know, paying the bill and everything. And as it turned out, we didn't dine out that much. There was a lot of home cooking. And I just felt so guilty of, you know, I didn't need them to fund the meals. You know, they already put out all their hospitality, sure, yeah, having yeah, us yeah, there and everything. And I couldn't win. But as it turns out, our friends, they live in Jupiter normally, during the winter months.
0: Yeah.
1: And I've talked about this before. They have a library room that has no books. It's all bourbon nice. And alcohol.
0: Yeah, yeah.
1: It's got a library ladder to get up to the
0: home. Yeah, yeah.
1: And, over the past couple of years, I had a client that I used to anoint with, some really fine bourbon. I don't do business with them anymore, so I still had this.
0: Uh-huh.
1: And under normal circumstances, when we travel, we fly. On this one, we actually drove to Syracuse and then drove, because we had people coming in from Florida. We met them there driving, and then we drove them up to...
0: Was that about 4 hours to Syracuse?
1: Syracuse was just under 6 hours.
0: Oh, is that far?
1: Yeah. Binghamton was like 4 hours. It was like about 6 hours. Yeah.
0: I'm heading up to the Finger Lakes next week.
1: Oh, really?
0: So, yeah.
1: So
0: I'm figuring 5 hours or whatever.
1: But it was perfect because I was able to bring this really, really cool bottle of bourbon, Whistle Pig.
0: Yeah.
1: But it was something that's supposed to taste really good, and it had this ambiance, this crazy package.
0: Yeah.
1: So I didn't think it was all that great of a gift. I was really happy to be able to provide something to somebody
0: sure.
1: that would appreciate it.
0: Yeah.
1: And I couldn't believe the gratitude the host had. The wife could care less.
0: Yeah.
1: But the host was like overwhelmed, and you know,
0: well,
1: nothing
0: it's hard to get.
1: Nothing I could do was wrong thereafter. But and I wasn't looking to eclipse anybody or whatever. It was just a genuine thought and just pride of being able to provide something to somebody. And it reminded me, again, they're well off and they live a very low key
0: mm-hmm.
1: existence. But in my

0: they actually also drive from the Syracuse area when they go back to Florida the one time a year. They drive down. So he was going to be able to, like I was able to deliver the liquor. Yeah. He was going to be able to actually take it home to Florida and find a nice place on the shelf.
1: Yeah, nice.
0: But also it reminded me that one of Kerry's husband's partners in the business had a lot of money. And we went to see Neil Diamond at the Garden. And we had literally first row seats and fifth row seats. And I provided him with the first row seats. And again, this guy had plenty of money. And he goes, I've never had such good seats in my life. And he was so appreciative. He gave us a ride home.
1: Oh, there you go.
0: But what was really funny, many years later, we were in Vegas together, and Kerry and I were going to see Elton John at Caesars.
1: Uh-huh.
0: He was doing like a residency.
1: Yeah.
0: And along the way, he said to Kerry, you know, I got these really great seats, you know, the best seats you can possibly get. You know who sat next to him? Kerry and I.
1: That's great.
0: So that was an FU moment.
1: Yeah, totally. Got even.
0: So.
1: Yeah, Elton John, man. He's the most unlikely rock star ever. I mean, a gay man who's in drag most of the time, who's kind of short, chubby, you know, great piano player and a great writer.
0: Reckless at one point.
1: Yeah,
0: you know,
1: yeah. But, you know, you think of rock star, you think of Steven Tyler or, you know, Steve Vai or somebody with tall, thin, long hair, you know, good looking, whatever. He was the anti-rock star. But, boy, I tell you what, when he hit it, I remember reading about him in the 70s. He was doing like $50 million a week in revenue. It was crazy numbers. You know?
0: And what's interesting is, you know, the breakthrough song, I think, was Your Song.
1: Yeah.
0: And I think that was actually played at the Troubadour in Manhattan, which was like an old, very small performance bar.
1: Yeah.
0: But yeah, you know, and he got very reckless in his career, and then ended up toning it down to be actually very much a leader in the AIDS movement, education and I guess treatment. So, at any rate, we've talked about a lot of different things today.
1: We did, yeah. This is potpourri, you know what I mean? A succotash.
0: Potpourri, can you spell that?
1: No. Potpourri, P-O-T-P-O-U-R-R-I, I believe.
0: Okay, smartass. Yeah. How about hors d'oeuvres?
1: H-O-R apostrophe D. Yeah, hors d'oeuvres is always one that trips people up, you know, the O-V-R-E.
0: Hors d'oeuvres.
1: Hors d'oeuvres, yeah.
0: What? Can you spell Worcestershire?
1: Worcestershire? Yeah. It's Worcester. you got to kind of phonetic it out. It's hooked on phonics, you know. But and risotto, I mean, people, is it two T's or two S's? I don't remember, you know. It's absolutely funny. Although, well, I shouldn't tell that story. I'll tell that to you about a spelling error I had happened to me on a chalk blackboard with the Daily Specials because I was being an idiot and I said something I shouldn't have.
0: Well, I can tell you a quick story that I think I can get away with saying. I spelled Virginia wrong
1: when
0: I was in elementary school.
1: Yeah, I can see where that's going.
0: I was pretty embarrassed when it was brought to my attention.
1: Yeah, the 51st state.
0: It was down south.
1: Yeah. Okay, we're going to end the show with Tom's Three Keys to Life. Life's too short to drink bad wine. Treat every meal like it was your last. Keep chocolate in your life as important as sex and pizza, and stay north of the Mason-Dixon line.

0: Smokin' Al's Massapequa Park. Call 516-799-4900. And remember, there's always something smoking at Smokin' Al's.
1: There's always something smoking at Smokin' Al's.
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Good morning. My name is Sean Lynch on a Sunday, September 6th. Happy Sunday to you right now. So Neil Diamond.

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Bill Withers on the new 104.7 WHLI. There's always lists out on there and on the internet, and there's things that were supposed to be huge and then totally flopped. 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For example, 3D movies turned out to be a flop. 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It's not a-

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Sean Lynch, I'm hanging with you on this Sunday. I'm talking about things that were supposed to be huge, and then it totally flipped. For example, 3D movies. Well, that didn't happen, right? Remember the Segway? How about this one? And I'll leave you with this one, and you can think of other things. Crystal Pepsi. Remember that? Here's Lil Darlin', the Diamonds on WHLI.

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My name is Sean Lynch with you till 2. The Hollies right now.

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Harry Chapin right now. 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

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Happy Labor Day weekend. I hope you're enjoying yourself. Yeah, I'm in radio. We labor on Labor Day weekend. This is what we do. But we do it to entertain you and make sure that you are having a great day and a great weekend. Outsiders right now.

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My name is Sean Lynch. That about does it for me. I'll catch you back here Tuesday morning, bright and early, 6 a.m. I'll bring the bagels, you bring the coffee. 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
3: 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Registration begins at 9 a.m. and the walk kicks off at 10 a.m. Jones Beach Field 1. Some people come into our lives and quickly go. Some stay for a while and leave footprints on our hearts. And we are never the same. Come celebrate the memory of John Brower Jr. and raise money to support education and assistance in preventing lives from being lost to the horrific opiate and heroin epidemic that plagues our country.
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11: 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I'm Dr. Keith Solomon, D.C. from the Long Island Disc Decompression Center. 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This, in turn, forces nutrients into the disc and gives the spine the space it needs so that there is less irritation on the spinal nerves, which is causing the pain. VAX-D is so successful, it's been seen on ABC, CBS, and NBC News. 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
5: 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VAX-D is so successful, it's been seen on ABC, CBS, and NBC News. 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